Suck your honey. I wanna cop your conception. Take your energy, absorb your vibe, and preach your philosophy. I wanna become you. I want you.

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0: here.
1: Man, they gonna play that record in
0: man,
1: there.
0: Man, believe me, they gonna play the song. I know the DJ.
1: Man, take me to the house.
0: Man, just get out the car, man. Come on.
1: Man, I tell you, they ain't gonna
0: man,
1: play this record.
0: Man, trust me, they gonna play this song.
1: What kind of party is
0: man,
1: this?
0: Man, look, God.
1: Yo, man, they gonna Speed.
0: Hey, Speed, play this song.
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1: Yo, I've been waiting for this all week.
0: I know it's been a long time since we've been there. Girl, step on, let's get there.
1: Hurry up.
0: Word, I'm going to step on this gas because I'm ready to see them working.
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1: I ain't trying.
0: We both know you like to buy me things, that's fine.
1: Oh, is that so?
0: But in return, you expect for me to hop in bed and knock your socks off.
1: That's right.
0: This ain't no pay-per-view.

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0: But in answer to your questions 1, 2, and 3, no, you haven't seen me.

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Siegfried's up the mountain through the fire, rips the ring off his axe, back to Gunter with the girl, faster than Amazon.

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A mountain range, a cloud formation, the shape of a tree, smoke rising from cigarettes, a snowflake, an executive choice, feedback. 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Pay up there.

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3: Can you hear yourself?
2: 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Turn it off now.

Watching the world, watching the world, watching the world, watching the world, watching the world, watching the world, watching the world, watching the world, watching the world, watching the world, watching the world, watching the world, watching the world, watching the world, watching the world, watching the world, watching the world, watching the world, watching the world, watching the world, watching the world, watching the world, watching the world, watching the world, watching the world, watching the world, watching the world, watching the world, watching the world, watching the world, watching the world, watching the world, watching the world, watching the world, watching the world, watching the world, watching the world, watching the world, watching the world, watching the world, watching the world, watching the world, watching the world, watching the world, watching the world, watching the world, watching the world, watching the world, watching the world, watching the world, watching the world, watching the world, watching the world, watching the world, watching the world, watching the world, watching the world, watching the world, watching the world, watching the world, watching the world, watching the world, watching the world, watching the world, watching the world, watching the world, watching the world, watching the world, watching the world, watching the world, watching the world, watching the world, watching the world, watching the world, watching the world, watching

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1: 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There's something else I might go shopping for. Hello there, Mr. Salesman.
2: Yes, sir. How are you today?
1: Oh, you have some nice umbrellas.
2: Yes, I do. Please step this way.
1: Oh, so many nice umbrellas.
2: Just the thing when raindrops fall.
1: And when I see umbrellas, I just have to count them all. Oh, one umbrella, two umbrellas, three umbrellas, four. Five umbrellas, six umbrellas, seven umbrellas more.

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1: Maurice, there was just a weirdo in here counting the umbrellas.
0: Well, here I am a little way down the street, and look, a little newsstand. Hello, dear newsstand person.
2: Hi, what can I do for you?
0: Do you have some nice newspapers?
2: Well, just look, of course I do.
0: Oh, a great big pile of newspapers. To read them would be fun. But when I see newspapers, I must count them one by one. Oh, one newspaper, two newspapers, three newspapers, four. Five newspapers, six newspapers, seven newspapers more. Eight newspapers, nine newspapers, even more than ten. I will count all the newspapers, then I'll count them all again. 76, 77, 78 newspapers. Thank you very much. I'll be back later. Goodbye.
2: Every day that man comes and counts all my newspapers. It's enough to make a person angry.
0: Well, here I am, back at the grocer's again. You know, I like to go shopping, but I love counting so much, it's very hard to get any shopping

Hi. Anna Stereopoulos specializes in the field of music composition for film and TV. Since 2017, she has been introducing a special form of live presentations described as cinematic environment, inspired by her art and science research. She writes, I weaved this show for Radio Art 106 and for the occasion of my recent solo album release titled Als. I enriched it with previous works and used the flavor of sea, salt, and waves of water, nature, life, poetry, dreams. I drew a map of lust for a quest and held a compass of peace. I traveled the oceans of time, and I finally arrived into the depth of my mother's eyes, where sun shines forever.

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1: Origin. 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

left you home, but to come in bed to open shut between your legs. 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The jewelry store on the moon. Be hard, bets to turn you on. On and on and on and on. On and on and on and on. 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
1: Hi. On today's show, Fulya Uchanok and Prism Obsidian. Fulya Uchanok is an electroacoustic musician and pianist born in Turkey. Her interests include response-able sonic practices with humans, more than humans, and materials. Practices with musical instruments as material agents, i.e. human-instrument collaborations, and sympoietic practices in multivalent immanent spaces within electroacoustic composition and performance. We listen to four compositions by Fulya Uchanok: Scenes from Spaces and Traces, a comprised piece with studio recordings and recordings of soundwalks, Swallowing, and Questions, both of which are a collaboration with Two Swallow Birds, and Balloons for Thought, an investigation of various tactile and movement-based relations between object body and human body.

0: The Bird Clock Opera featuring the Days of the Week is a new piece by Prism Obsidian, premiering here on Radio Art 106. The texts for this piece were written as part of a revision of the Homeric hymn to Demeter, a revision which broadens the picture of black women who are descendant of colonial enslavement. The underlying track is based on the sounds of childhood as remembered and incorporated into this collaborative soundscape. Obsidian is a visual artist and researcher in post-colonial theology, culture and education. She is taking a black quantum Afrofuturist approach towards tackling issues of racism, cultural appropriation, intersectionality and sustainable urban regeneration by drawing on an image of global black cultures. Prism is a musician and visual artist specializing in rainbow goth sound design and crafting analog double exposure captures. She is based in Berlin and responds to the inspiration of memory, saturation, and the dream world.
1: Resist the impulse to translate. Pronounce it first. Think consciously of the sound. Let the arch of the R

entice the jaw to drop for the on sound. While unsmacking the lips will propel the blue surrounding the depressed ah again, ending with je. Play with its contours. Know what this word feels like in your mouth.

I'm the Prism component. I provide the images and soundscapes underneath the words that Obsidian speaks. What you just heard came from a text written by Haitian-American anthropologist Dr. Gina Athena Ulisi, but read by Obsidian. Obsidian is a post-colonial researcher who will now read autoethnographical prose.

The Hounds of Actaeon. The city, Athens, was the epicenter of life. Art, literature, philosophy, and democracy flourished here, in Athens. Philosophers such as Socrates and Plato abided here, as did playwrights such as Sophocles and Euripides. Athens, like all Greek cities, marked the boundaries between the realm of humans and the divine. There was no need to stray or risk venturing further. The uncertainty of returning from potentially non-existent liminal spaces was not to be risked. In so doing, crossing, one risked the displeasure of the gods. Human attempts at conquering the wilderness were considered an attempt at warring with the gods. The wise hunter views the forest with the wary respect of a worthy adversary. As an opponent, the forest threatens the hunter's livelihood and potentially wields the capacity to threaten mortality through the dangers of the hunt. The hunter, Actaeon, fell prey to the deadly mythical forces which inhabited the forest. Artemis is the virgin. In ancient Athenian myth and religion, Artemis is the goddess of the hunt, the wilderness, wild animals, the moon, and of chastity, childbirth, and midwifery. Artemis is a daughter of Zeus and Leto, a twin to the god Apollo, and in so being, she is beyond the merriment of the goddess Aphrodite. In ancient Athenian mythology and religion, Aphrodite is the goddess associated with beauty, love, passion, pleasure, and procreation. Artemis both punishes for the loss of chastity, whilst also, according to Hippolytus, being known to relieve the pains of laboring women in childbirth. Her eternal virginity is honored by the adornment of her crown, consisting of untouched flowers from the meadow, nurtured by water that is as pure as she. Artemis is also the goddess of the hunt and the mistress of wild, untamed nature. Actaeon had been warned. All of humanity had been warned against the wilds of nature. Actaeon's ruin, like that of Daenerys, was caused by ignorance resulting from credulity. Credulity, which came largely from an inborn natural trait, which was governed by the universal human psychological characteristic of neglecting the unfavorable possibility and relying on the favorable one. In his youthful exuberance and possible arrogance, Actaeon wandered far from home. Far from the bounds of the city's protective gates, beyond the gates of the city, Actaeon continued farther afield, beyond the farms, the pastures, and the prairies where the animals grazed and sustenance for the city was provided for. Actaeon continued onwards towards the wild darkness of the woods. Despite the warnings,
Actaeon scorned the superstitious prohibitions against the woods and entered. Lured onwards by the sounds of the nymphs and the smell of water for his hounds, Actaeon pushed forward. Would you drink it if she leads you to that blue water? The thickness of the forest closed in around him as he moved deeper and deeper into the wood. What led Dinara, Phaedra, and Oedipus to their fatal choices in critical moments? Was it unrestrained passion or the restless urge of desires? It was rather the universal human weakness of believing what seem to be facts, not so much because they are demonstrably true, as because we want to believe them. Was this Eros, or the same impulse which led Actaeon to his ruin? To the minds of the ancient Greeks, the moment Actaeon left the safety of the city's walls, he was courting danger. When Actaeon came upon the goddess Artemis and her nymphs, he incurred her wild fury. Artemis's rage at the effrontery of Actaeon's mortal intrusion upon the realm of the divine

spied upon by lustful human eyes. Actaeon took flight. As he ran through the thick brush of the forest, the bones of his body fell apart and grew back together again. Not as a human, but in the form of a stag. With antlers through his skull and the voice of a beast, he alerted his 50 hounds to the presence of the hunted. The excitement of the hunt quickened throughout the pack. Actaeon is transformed. The laws of democracy, order, and civilization were transposed with the unknown, tenuous wants of the wild. This realm was beyond his control. His hounds no longer knew the scent of their master. Their loyalty was replaced with the call to the hunt. The hounds of Actaeon descended upon their master and devoured him. This was not the viciousness of nature. It was divine

Wednesday's child is full of grace. Mornings. In the morning, I'd get myself to school. Either from the bus stop, up the bend, and around the corner from the house. Or I'd leave by way of the porch Daddy and I had built together that first summer of the Chrysler Lamps. That must have been the summer of 1900 and I don't know what. It was the same summer that the neighbors gave me a pair of roller skates, the ones with which I ruined the only pair of jeans I'd ever been allowed to wear. We don't wear that kind of pants. That was why Mama must have let me skate up and down the street in them. Every time I fell, it was near some part of pavement where tar was bubbling up in the hot, humid 100 plus degree air. When I fell, I'd sometimes lie myself flat out on my belly and stare at the tiny mounds until they heated up with enough gas to bubble. When the bubble arose, I'd press it back into the thick, sludgy stream of tar. Up and down I went all day, until I'd learned to skate properly. And those jeans were covered in tar. They were ruined. Tar could not enter the washing machine. The jeans could no longer be disgracefully worn. Although Mama bragged to everyone about how I wouldn't stop skating that day until I'd learned how to do it well enough to do a figure eight. Often, Daddy brought us younger ones with him when he went wandering off on his own. Sissy says that he must have known that there was something wrong with Mama. He followed the signs, noting when the occasion had arrived, when it was unwise to leave me alone with Mama. Now that I am older, I notice that there were many tasks I saw my daddy perform that the other fathers never did. At church, at home, and around town, he often spoke of the roles and responsibilities which were appropriate to men versus women. But at home, he often performed his as well as Mama's duties. During the summer of I can't remember when, Daddy had nothing else to do. So when we'd have enough gas money to drive to the store instead of walking, we'd go by the junkyard. For weeks, we spent the better part of our days gathering up the scrap lumber as it came in. Sonny, Daddy, and I would fill up the back and top rack of that old station wagon with random bits of lumber. The junkyard was out in Little Africa, where the roads were tricky and winding. Sometimes, Daddy had to drive so slowly.

left Little Africa, the roads were paved properly, and he could drive at a normal speed. So I'd have to climb atop the lumber that had found itself all the way up to where I was meant to be seated, and excuse myself, as I would a tree if I had accidentally hit it. Stepped on its roots, or broken off a branch in haste. Stripping these randomly assorted planks back to their essence became a labor of love and devotion for us. Daddy said we'd have to protect the wood now. It was weak. Sensing that the tree might be lonely for its leaves, I suggested we paint it green. The bits that were fire damaged, he let me burn some more so I could have charcoal to draw with. I held things in place or used the hammer as we fixed a porch off the back of the kitchen door. Some mornings, particularly in the spring, daydreaming got the better of me as I sat at the window looking out at how the trees shook when a flock of birds took flight, or how the light changed a passerby's reflection in a window or puddle. Those days, I'd miss the big yellow school bus. I had to time it carefully to get things just right. Just right meant that I'd not have to stand at the bus stop with the other kids, or to miss it altogether, the big yellow school bus. I had to time it carefully to get things just right. Just right meant that I'd not have to stand at the bus stop with the other kids, or to miss it altogether. If I had to stand

Public Broadcasting TV. Some mornings, I missed the bus because I was undecided as to whether this was a good day to be at school or not. Some days, I just sit there looking out the window all day until my older siblings came home from school and threw me out of doors into the fresh air and wanderings. But some days, I was indecisive because the Greek goddess Selene had invited Psyche in to sprinkle my thoughts with a healthy dose of Apollomania, rendering me pathologically indecisive. These mornings, I'd change my mind after the bus had already done been and gone. I'd race through the kitchen, across the porch, down the stairs, and across the backyard, towards the fence by the apple trees and the farmer's orchard behind the house, climb the fence and make my way towards the brook, leading into the deep, dark depths of the forest we were warned against. In the forest, I was free to roam. But that stopped once I began to see what waited there for others beneath the canopy of a tree.

I liked Wednesday afternoons. Sometimes, on Monday afternoons, my sister would walk over to pick me up from school. We used to like walking home together. We liked it until the forest changed for her.

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Depart from this man. You cannot lead him astray. He is an enemy to you and to those who follow you and love what you desire. For behold, the vesture which in heaven was formerly yours has been set aside for him, and the mortality which was his has been transferred.

I liked these stories. At the heart of them, there was a truth, which the Bible, as I was being taught it, was clearly lacking. These were about real people in real places like Sumer and Babylonia. Nebuchadnezzar had a dream. A dream which read like my sister's mad visions. 10. Thus were the vision of mine head in my bed. I saw, and behold, a tree in the midst of the earth, and the height thereof was great. 11. The tree grew and was strong, all and the height thereof reached unto heaven, and the sight thereof to the end of the earth. 12. The leaves thereof were fair, and the fruit thereof much, and in it was meat for all. The beasts of the field had shadow under it, and the fowls of the heaven dwelt in the boughs thereof. All flesh was fed of it. 13. I saw in the visions of my head upon my bed, and behold, a watcher and an holy one came down from heaven. My sister spoke these words to me from the book of Daniel, as she shooed me forward to climb to the highest heights of the maple tree. In this realm of the sacred virgin, Sissy had the keen sense of hearing reserved for the true huntress. I barely heard the whoosh of the parting leaves as the hounds approached. As Artemis must have sensed the approach of Actaeon, so too did my sister respond to the change in our surroundings as the hounds neared. My sister, now with the imagined stature of Artemis, then reminded me not to look, and to wrap my body with leaves, as Eve had once hidden her nakedness from God in the Garden of Eden. And the eyes of them both were opened, and they knew that they were naked. And they sewed fig leaves together and made themselves aprons. 8. And they heard the voice of the Lord God walking in the garden in the cool of the day. And Adam and his wife hid themselves from the presence of the Lord God amongst the trees of the garden. 9. And the Lord God called unto Adam and said unto him, Where art thou? I asked her if she would say it exactly as I had just recited my proudly remembered scripture. Sissy glared dismissively at me. It scared me when she got like this. As I quickly shied away, hurt that I had not been praised for promptly calling forth and applying months of memorized verses, I knew I'd be left to myself with no one to play with tonight. She told me not to look until she called for me, and we would carry onwards towards home. Mama and Daddy spoke of there being strange fruit in the woods when they were children. Tarred, like the ground I skated on. But I had only seen it hanging in postcard images. Because of Artemis, virgins are safe in the wood. Why then was my sister not safe? In the daylight.
other children.

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More information about this show can be found on the station's website and on Radio Art 106 social links. And if you wonder how did I find these wonderful artists, we are all part of the Female Pressure Network. This is Radio Art 106. Welcome to the show. Richard Finley Fletcher is an associate professor in the Department of Arts Administration, Education and Policy at this Ohio State University. His work asks how centering indigenous artists' participation within public learning programs at temporary large-scale contemporary art exhibitions can unsettle entranced institutions of higher education within colonial contexts. A former classicist, he created the blog platform and persona Minus Plato to transition from inherited Western canons through a decolonial arts and education grounded in a critical approach to settler colonialism and through centering the transforming work of global indigenous artists. Richard Finley Fletcher tries to live in a first draft world.

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1: Welcome to Radio Insistence. I'm your host, Richard Finlay Fletcher, and it is Friday, January 17th, 2025, a few days after the ceasefire in Gaza was announced, and a few days before its implementation. I'm speaking to you now from the Oval, the green space, well, currently a snow-covered green space, at the heart of this Ohio State University in Columbus, Ohio, where I teach in the Arts Education Department. This is the ancestral and contemporary lands of the Shawnee, Delaware, Miami, Seneca, Wyandot, Ojibwe, Potawatomi, Peoria, and other indigenous nations, and the university occupies their land following their forced removal through the 1830 Removal Act. I am therefore speaking to you here both as a settler and as a guest on this land. Radio Insistence was a year-long radio show I created in January 2024, inspired by the concept and practice of insistence, created by the Alutiiq Suchpiaq artist Tanya Lukin-Linklater, specifically through a text written in 2016 called A Glossary of Insistence. You'll hear directly from Tanya, both at the beginning and the end of this show, about what insistence means for her and her work. But now I briefly want to explain what Radio Insistence was and what you're about to listen to. The show spanned the course of 12 months, 3 seasons, and 2 classes, one on visual culture representing diversity and social justice for undergraduate students in the spring of 2024, and the other called Global Indigenous Arts Education for Settlers, which was for both undergraduate and graduate students in the fall of 2024. In the summer, while not teaching, I kept Radio Insistence going by reflecting back on the first season and looking forward to the second season. Episodes in the first season had several sections: music, news, reviews, word of the week, and listener requests. The news section, for example, it was when I introduced students to the ongoing occupation of Palestine by Israel through artworks by both Palestinian and Israeli artists. During the summer, protests erupted on US campuses, including this one, to bring attention to the violence in Gaza and the West Bank, and the transitional second season tuned in to moments of solidarity with Palestinians, as well as broader indigenous voices engaged with critiques of settler colonialism. The third and final season turned to global indigenous artists who participated in the 2017 Documenta 14 exhibition, split between Athens, Greece and Kassel, Germany. Following the first part of my conversation with Tanya Lukin-Linklater, what you're about to hear today is a retrospective collage of all 3 seasons of Radio Insistence, ordered chronologically. They're each divided by the jarringly insistent sound of static and snippets of voices and music as we move through the radio dial, which locates each episode, when and where it was recorded and aired, in time and space. This is just a small sampling of what Radio Insistence was, and you can listen to all 32 episodes in the SoundCloud links in the description. So it is Friday, December 27th, 2024, and before we get into the collage retrospective of Radio Insistence, I'm lucky enough to be joined by artist Tanya Lukin-Linklater, without whom Radio Insistence would not exist. And I have asked her to come here to talk to me a bit about her concept and practice of insistence. But let me just allow her to introduce herself.
2: Koyana Richard, Hui Shuk. I'm a Shukpiak person from the native villages of Afognak and Port Lions. I live in Nipissing and Anishinaabe Kaki, or Nipissing First Nation territory. I've lived here for over 15 years, and I'm an artist.
1: Wonderful. Thanks for joining me today, Tanya. How did it feel for you to have your concept and practice of insistence, which has its own origins, specificity, and focus, kind of taken up and utilized by me in the form of this radio show?
2: Well, I felt that I had to trust you. You know, the intention was real, that there was this desire to engage with the idea pedagogically and over, a long period of time for a year, which I found compelling. And also embodying insistence in its own way, in your own way, you were taking up the idea and returning to this form of radio that I, have fond memories of as a young person. I think I told you this one time that my dad, who has always lived in our villages, except when he traveled for work, on occasion out the Aleutian chain, that he would l listen to these transistor radios, while he worked and while he continues to work in his shop or, in different places around the house. And there was this way in which listening to the radio at that time did form a kind of way of being in place. And oftentimes we were listening to old songs, classics, or to the weather, to weather updates or forecasts, and also to people sending messages to one another. In different communities across the island. And so it felt somewhat close to me as a kind of practice of the idea of the radio, which feels much closer to me than a podcast. I don't really engage with that idea fully. And so I have kind of fond memories, maybe even nostalgic memories of the radio and the CB radio also when I was a young person. And so when you proposed this idea, I thought about it in those two ways. I thought about it as a kind of embodied action that was being taken up for a durational, time, that there was this commitment to it. And I was also really compelled by the idea of the pedagogical and your approach to the pedagogical as a way to unlearn, to decolonize, and also to stay with an idea from that's being proposed by an Indigenous person within a specific context, within a specific history, within a specific practice, but taking it up and activating it with students as well.

0: mejores himnos suenan aquí.
1: In the landscape where I grew up, homes have turned to stone, villages have become landscape. Tzfat, Tzfat, Tveria, Tveria, Bisan, Bet She'an, Anasra, Natsirat, Yafa, Yafo, Ramle, Ramle, El Katz, Yerushalayim, Be'er El Sheba, Be'er Sheva.
2: I am.
3: And it became, it took place over a 3-month period, and I stenciled the names of every village that was destroyed or depopulated or occupied in 1948 onto this tent, and then invited people to come sew with me, sew each name, embroider each name into this tent. And
4: where did you get the names of the villages?
3: The villages' names, I used Walid Khalidi's book, All That Remains, which is, and we actually, when we would work on the tent, when someone would start sewing a new village, we would actually read in the book the what he wrote about that village, how, who lived there before, how it was depopulated, etc.
4: And Walid is the father of the Columbia yes, University yeah. Professor Rashid Khalidi. Yeah. And so you had these names.
3: Yes. And it really became a social space where people came to gather and sew and work. But the other thing that was happening at that time when we were working on that piece was the second Intifada had started. So for many of the community, they were on Skype or trying to call family members. You would get on the subway train in the morning and there would be these horrible headlines and you just didn't feel safe. So even though we were sewing these names from what happened in 48, we were also gathering in a space where we could be together to deal with what was happening in the contemporary moment. That
4: and
3: was really important.
4: Left space in the front?
3: I left space in the front because I think the destruction of Palestine is a work in progress that's still going on. So to imply that I would be adding more names later. So there's one panel that's completely empty. Mm-hmm.

0: symbolically, I think it's powerful that this aerial photo was taken in the Israeli archives, traveled to Gaza Strip, was identified and added information to it, and brought back here and put back in the house of the original inhabitants of the place itself, that from El Mayin.
1: Otra cosa.

0: So last week, we were looking at both Palestinian and Israeli responses to Picasso's Guernica. And it's probably a good time to tell you that throughout our whole course, I've not been in Columbus, Ohio. I'm on sabbatical and away from Columbus. I actually live until August in Bilbao, which is in the Basque Country in northern Spain. And Guernica, the town that was bombed by the Nazi planes, is supporting General Franco. It's not far from here, and I'll be going there a week today for April 26th, the anniversary of the 1937 bombing. The people of Guernica have also been strongly in support of the humanitarian crisis in Gaza, the West Bank, and they've been sounding their siren, as I mentioned last time. One of the artists that I mentioned last week, Mohamed Al-Hawajri, his wife, Dina Mata, is with him in the refugee camp in Rafah, and I've been in dialogue with her and with him. And Dina has a very different style of artwork to her husband. Both of them were part of the Altica Gallery that was destroyed late last year. And Dina's work is colorful and vibrant, and she made a painting in February. And there's there a photograph on her Instagram of her standing there showing the painting with the tents of the camp behind her. And in this painting, there are circles of different colors, but also outlines of planes, of bombers, but alongside them, butterflies as well. And I'm going to be bringing to Guernica postcards of these, of this work by Dina Mata, as part of a project called Bombers into Butterflies. Welcome back to Radio Insistence. I'm your host, Richard Finlay Fletcher, and this used to be a show that was for the class Art Education 2600, visual culture representing diversity and social justice at the Ohio State University. But now, not sure what it is. Semester's over. Well, classes are over. We're in exam week. And whatever this is, and however this transitions, it's live and unedited and coming to you from a balcony in Bilbao in the Basque Country, and also coming at you with quite a lot of rage right now for what's happening, not only in the ongoing devastation in Gaza and the West Bank, but also in the protests to try and bring attention to this violence on U.S. university campuses, including the university I teach at, Ohio State, which I've tended to drop the on their branding, like thinking of them as this Ohio State University. If you've been following the news, you know that there was a very peaceful protest on the South Oval yesterday that started at 5 p.m. And after several hours, it was forcefully shut down. Many students and others were arrested. They were treated appallingly, violently, discriminately, based on issues of race and religious attire, breaking up prayer, so attacking both Muslim and Jewish students. And this is a sign of more entrenched problems with the university.
1: out of tempo.
2: Ongoing situation for around 4.5 hours now. And as I said earlier, this marks a major development, and I'm I encourage you all to stay on our signal and on our stream in order to receive the most up-to-date information possible from on-the-ground reporters who are also students and a part of this community directly. Ian, do you have something you want to share? No? Okay. Just wanted to make sure. With that, I'm going to turn back to some more music. You will likely hear from us soon. And again, thank you for tuning in. You are listening to WKCR. It is currently 4:29 a.m. on Tuesday, April 30th. This is Tanvi in the station right now. We will be back shortly with more information.
3: That's an important statement, and we're not going to let anyone turn us around. When we say we will not and can't be students in a university that exploits the hell out of the people of Vietnam and develops weapons to kill them, to murder them.
4: It's like we're standing up for what exactly Joseph said. The right to be free, and I think in this country, this country leads the world in wealth, and we lead this country in poverty. This country leads the world in the average life expectancy, and Indian people lead the country in the death rate, the shortest life expectancy. Country leads the world in employment, and we lead this country in unemployment. And I don't know. I think one way to judge a society is by the way they treat the people of the land. And if that's the way you do judge it, that's the way I'm going to judge it. And it's not only, I don't know, it's like we're the people, we are, being as we are the people of the land here, we have always known how to live and survive with the land, and we have never been bad off until the whites came in and told us that we were doing it all wrong. And the whole deal is, we weren't doing it all wrong, and we're going to, in the future, we're going to be free. That's the one thing, because we have, there is no reason why we want to be white, why we want to assimilate, because what advantages are there to it? It's, I don't want to assimilate into this society and be dehumanized. I would rather have human feelings and respect for people. And I would rather be able to look another person in the eye and know that I can show him respect. And I'm not ready to sell my soul for a dollar. Maybe it's because while this society was preaching assimilation to us and telling us of all the advantages, they withheld them from us. And it has reached to the point now where I don't want it. And I don't know, I think, like with what Indian people had, all of our societies, we always called ourselves the people. Like the name for the Sioux people, that when which is Lakota or Dakota, when translated, it means the people. Same way with the Navajo, when that's translated, that means the people. Hopi, all of these Indian names mean the people, and this is how our societies were, and this is how we considered ourselves the people. But United States of America, nowhere can you get the people out of that. Not one place. It's a I don't know, and even with this last week, the things that have went on with the young campus the campus demonstrations and things, and the people's right to dissent, and the way the government has handled that, I don't know. It's starting to show me a lot of things that, well, I've always known they were there, I guess. And it's like being in this movement. All of us in this room here have been in this movement all our lives. Maybe we just weren't active until we reached the point where we saw that it was going to take action to bring about changes. And all we want is to be able to take care of ourselves. We just want to be us. That's all there is to it.
5: Okay, thank you, John. We've been broadcasting live from Alcatraz with John Trudell.
2: It is now 4:41 p.m. a.m. here in New York City. Sorry, guys, this time... passage of time has become quite strange these past 2 weeks. It is also worth noting that yesterday, as it is
1: once again, passage of time is quite odd right now. Yesterday, which was Monday, April 29th, was the last day of classes here at Columbia University. So we are officially in final examination period, or technically reading period, although it's quite arbitrary. But yes, all of the students here are entering final modes amongst all of this. Ian, I believe that you have something to contribute as well. You are live on air.
6: Thank you, Sarah. I just wanted to update from the Lewis and Lawn. It is 4:42 a.m. You're right about the passage of time here. It's very, very quiet. There are people moving around the encampment on the Lewis and Lawn again, but it is very, very quiet. We've been like this for the past 3 hours since Hamilton was being occupied, or since the start of the Hamilton occupation. Not much changing whatsoever. It seems that maybe some people are sleeping inside the encampment. Not too sure. But
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8: Resistance documented at some of the many locations where it has frequently manifested since the beginning of the occupation 74 years ago.
9: The university and state are inextricably linked. Investing in one is an investment in the other. In fact, Ohio State as we know it today exists because of such an investment. Ohio State is a result of the Morrill Act, signed by President Lincoln in 1862. First called the Ohio Agricultural and Mechanical College, we were founded by the Ohio General Assembly with passage of the Cannon Act just 8 years later in 1870. We were the first in Columbus to become the residents of Franklin County because those Franklin County residents rallied together to raise funds to purchase Neal Farm and build our first facilities. Our first class in 1873 totaled 24 students. Since that time, Ohio State has grown into one of the nation's leading learning, teaching, and research engines, currently ranked number 17 among public universities nationally. I want to talk a little bit about higher education headwinds. While Ohio State is a great university in a strong fiscal position, we face several of the same headwinds experienced by institutions of higher education across the country. The issue of free speech and campus protests is one that has effectively shut down some of our nation's universities. At Ohio State, we've experienced our share of large-scale protests while keeping our campuses open for students to learn, faculty to teach and research, and staff to provide critical educational support. I've been clear with our community, and I will be equally clear with you today. I value and welcome free speech. As you know, I wore the cloth of our nation as a naval officer for 38 years to support and defend these rights. What has occurred on our campuses, including the arrests of some students, faculty, and individuals unaffiliated with Ohio State, was not about limiting free speech. It was an intentional violation of university space rules that exist so that teaching, learning, research, service, and patient care can occur without interruption.
10: I welcome you to the land of my ancestors, my homeland, still, the Kanyakahoga people. On this unceded land, this belongs to us, not Miguel, but to the Homosexual people.
11: The craziness of this institution to put an injunction against the students, the leaders of the future, was not agreed upon. And that you are welcome on our land, the Minnesota people's land.
10: We cannot stop until McGill ceases being part and Concordia, ceases being complicit in the genocide that is happening to our brothers and sisters over in Palestine. We must not stop because there are so many lives at stake. and as an Indigenous person, someone whose ancestors survived genocide and continues to deal with the colonization of Canada, I can tell you that what you are doing here today is uplifting to those who are behind the barricades. And I have brought for you this women's warrior flag because it is the women that hold title to the crown.
12: I have now Ellen Gabriel approaching the table. So we're going to see if she has a moment to speak with us. So I am live on the air now with Ellen Gabriel. Hi, Ellen. Do you want to just introduce yourselves for yourself for our listeners?
13: My name is Katitza Gos, Ellen Gabriel. I'm from the Kanyakahaga community, Ganasagage, which is north of Montreal, and I'm Turtle Pond.
12: Thank you so much. And can you tell us why you're here at the encampment today?
13: Yeah, because I support anybody who wants to have peace. I support anybody who still has any ounce of humanity left and who wants to not fund the warmongers anymore. I'm here in solidarity with Palestinians who are being massacred. I'm here because there's so much injustice that has happened to the Palestinians over the last 76 years. And as Indigenous people, we know what genocide is. We are survivors of genocide, and we know what it looks like. So I'm here to hopefully, just to support, because I know when we were behind the barricades and people were protesting and we couldn't see them, it really lifted our spirits up. And I know that the people in Palestine, especially in Gaza, need our support, and they need to their spirits to be uplifted, because they're suffering a lot. And as a human being, I support everybody's universal right to live in freedom and to live in security.
14: I've been to Greece, and I've seen the Acropolis. And then, quite by accident, because I am American Indian or Native American, whichever term you prefer, I came to Ohio State University to hear a lecture of John Sugden, who is an author and famous, and he wrote about Tecumseh. Tecumseh was the most famous Shawnee of all Shawnees. And I came to hear that lecture. And as a requirement of those who come to give the lectures and then those who wish to participate, they are required to go out and visit the Newark Earthwork Mounds. I was really a John Sugden groupie. I'd never heard of Newark Earthwork Mounds. Newark to me was a city in New Jersey. I didn't even know Ohio had a Newark, much less had earthworks. And so I made that groupie trip out to just spend more time in the presence of John Sugden and listen to him. And when I arrived there at the Newark Earthwork Mounds, I could not believe what I was seeing. Because I had spent a lifetime searching out cultural aspects, famous aspects around the world, and was taking people to them. And how was it that I come upon a place, Newark Earthworks in Ohio, the land of my people, the land that I've also spent a great deal of time researching, lecturing about. I even toured with Chautauqua for 6 years. And how is it that people in Ohio were keeping this a secret, or you didn't even know it existed yourself? And I had all different types of emotions that day. I was standing there in disbelief. I can't believe this is here. I can't believe I've never heard of it. I can't believe I've never read of it, because I was an active academic person seeking information like that. So there was disbelief. There was pride, because I knew enough of my tribe's history to know that there were mounds, but there's not that much written about them in the tribal histories. And then I was also angry. Angry because I couldn't go out to step foot on those mounds. Angry because I couldn't visit them. Angry because they weren't appreciated as I thought mounds should be. And so that day, it was my return to Ohio.
0: Welcome back to Radio Assistance. I'm your host, Richard Finlay Fletcher. And today is Friday, May 31st, 2024. And as usual, I'm speaking to you from Bilbao in the Basque Country. But today is a very special episode because back in Columbus, Ohio, the exhibition by Tanya Lukin Linklater will be opening later today. And this episode is dedicated to her and to her work and to her collaborators. And I just wanted to start with that before we got into the strangeness that you have had to listen to today. Welcome back to Radio Insistence. I'm your host, Richard Finlay Fletcher. It is Friday, August 30th, 2024. And this is the last episode of Season 2 of Radio Insistence. And the first episode where I'm coming to you live from Columbus, Ohio, and the Ohio State University campus. All previous episodes of Radio Insistence have been recorded from the Basque Country, from Bilbao. I'm a professor at Ohio State University, this Ohio State University. But I was on sabbatical, staying with my partner Rebecca and son Aneko in Rebecca's family home in Bilbao. And I created Radio Insistence in response and as a way of expanding the work of Tanya Lukin Linklater, who is a Suchpiak Alutiiq artist, performance artist, poet, person that brings people together and make things happen. And she just had an exhibition at the Wexner Center for the Arts, which is the art center here on campus, which is called Tanya Lukin Linklater, Inner Blades of Grass, Soft, Inner Blades of Grass Cured, Inner Blades of Grass Bruised by the Weather. And it's just closed a week and a bit ago. And I was lucky enough to be involved with some of the programming for the exhibition. And I was really grateful, even though I'd been away for so long, making this radio.
15: These words, you see, are only growing. You hop, skip, or jump into the game of life or death. You look this way or that, or wander from the given path. You can be almost an angel, or purely a devil. You can give out warmth or embody cold evil. You can walk with your neighbor or on ahead. You can lie in your teeth or mean what you said. There was opposition in the Development Corporation to the job, to get it through, they said, well, look, this artist can do a whole range of things, you know. So I hustled together a few bits of stuff of graphics for the interview, knowing full well that I'd never do it, you know. My name is David Harding. I was the town artist at Glen Office Development Corporation, the town of Glen Office.
0: And what you're about to hear now is the work of the Native American and Mestizo collective Post-Commodity and their work Blind Curtain. And do not adjust your sets. This is what the work sounds like.

0: with the histories and the experience in Central Queensland, what I really love being able to do with the show is that re-familiarising families and communities that this is actually yours. And these forms, I personally haven't seen these forms being made around me, very similar and in their lineage and sort of maybe descended forms, but coming and recalling these very precise and outstanding forms is what I'm really excited by. Yeah.
1: Back home in Tromsø, and I drove slowly during the course of 2 months to Athens. And on that road trip, I gathered things, I traded things, I met people, looked into a lot of marginal ethnical groups, people that didn't belong to a nation state. So I was kind of trying to look at Europe beyond the sort of nation state border. I was looking at Europe as one piece of land and trying to sort of map all these like minor sort of shadow zones of Europe in a way. And that's where it started. I really connected with a lot of Roma people in the north of Romania, and I spent a lot of time there meeting a lot of craftsmen that were working with traditional craft. Again, this bit like sort of attraction to some old technology.
2: We wanted to look at three kind of characteristics Taniwha travel. In this work we made specifically to be exhibited overseas. In the first instance, Taniwha are guardians, so they oversee or take care or look out for different waterways. We wanted to make a work about the waterways from where we're from, but also kind of a wider, I guess, global situation. Taniwhas are also communicators, so they can communicate kind of a warning to people. So there's different stories from where people are from. And so we wanted to, as a work that was going to show overseas for the first time, kind of bring stories from home with us. We asked different people to share narratives about Taniwha, and there were some really amazing responses. We put those narratives on websites, and that as well, alongside the work, Te Papa, our national museum, is one of their first digital acquisitions. So we're still kind of figuring out how exactly that works, but it was really amazing for a multiplicity of Indigenous narratives for that to be the first digital acquisition of a museum back home.
3: In early 2013, I was invited by an NGO organizing a festival of the arts in Maharashtra to live in the home of a Wadli Indigenous artist, Rajesh Chaitya Wangard, who was also participating in the festival. I was to create a photo studio followed by an exhibition in the local primary school. It was loosely based on Balika Mela. In the course of my time living and working on the school project in Ganjar, I began to appreciate the landscape. Only some hours away from Bombay, it was nonetheless completely distinct. We were living within nature, which, chameleon-like, had so many faces, changing even as one took a turn. There was no electricity for hours and nights altogether, and my Airtel phone only worked when I climbed a little hill. Undistracted, my awareness was sharpened. I wished to try and record the landscape, but my images felt distant, even opaque. Perhaps the beauty obscured the reality of the place, or perhaps I simply did not know it well enough. In conversations with Rajesh Ji, whose family has lived for generations in Wangarpada, working as artists, we began to discuss his village.
4: So lots of things to look forward to.
5: Mike says I...
6: What's up, Nala?
7: My work is dealing with the Palestinian issue, with the home. I'm dealing with the issue of home, I assume, because I'm Palestinian and we are fighting for our home. There's something back to cinema. I like very much the Iranian films, especially the films of Abbas Kiarostami, because of how much the Iranian films dealing specifically with a specific place that is their place. And so this make it the distance make the distance very close. When I work in Al Khalil, it's a place that I know. It's my place. That is their place. And so this make it the distance make the distance very close. When I work in Al Khalil, it's a place that I know. It's my people.

0: that let me be able to see and criticize what I am seeing.
1: We, you know, at Nationwide Children's Hospital.
2: So with the erasure of existing cultures, then there was the implementation of knowledges which kind of render the subject distanced from themselves. An observer whose experience does not match with what has been deemed as the educational truth. So this is epistemological violence, of course, and across South Africa in the universities, which already is an incredibly privileged space where not that many Black people can attend, we've been talking about and dealing with epistemological violence. And as Cece mentioned, a lot of this violence is because of a knowledge colonization. And a lot of that knowledge comes from Greece, which creates a really interesting relationship in the contemporary times.
3: Todo lo que yo hablo, todo lo que yo canto, lloro.
4: Everything I say, everything I sing and cry.
3: Tuve que dedicarme a aprender de un abuelo.
4: Everything I dedicate to an elder.
3: Hacer el árbol de la vida.
4: You have to make the tree
3: of life.
4: Así lo
3: dijo nuestro abuelo.
4: As our grandfather, our elder, said.
3: Entonces, ¿qué es el árbol de la vida? ¿Cómo es eso?
4: They ask, what is the tree of life?
5: Off of what you see on tape, and I've seen him play four times this year.
6: Boys, when you talk to boys.
7: Yeah, and the title of the piece is in Anishinaabe, and it's Bingia Onji, Bingia Inj Onji, which translates to from inside. So the interesting thing for me is I got to visit the quarry where the marble was harvested from, and that very same mountain range is where much of the Parthenon buildings, a lot of the stone came from the same mountain. So I think that was pretty profound for me as an experience, you know, as an artist working in 2017.
8: Yeah, and how you make marble look like fabric is unfathomable to me.
7: Museums are full of it. So it's just like, go look at the museum.
8: They sure are full of it, right?
7: Go look at the museum. Go look at your tent. Go back to the museum. Go back to your tent.
9: Happy to guide couples to the perfect spot on a breaker overpass.
10: Yeah, so I'm thinking about it in multiple ways. And I was first introduced to this idea by Layli Long Soldier, who's a dear friend of mine and a really brilliant poet. And if you haven't read her book, I really encourage you to. It's called Whereas. It's Grey Wolf Press. She's been a really significant person in my own thinking. And I would say that often I'm really citing others also in my practice. This is an important part of my practice, is thinking about those relationships that inform what I'm making and, you know, what or how or when. All of that's informed by relationships. And so I want to first gesture towards Layli Long Soldier, because she first introduced this idea to me, but through Gertrude Stein. And then when I was reading Gertrude Stein, I was like, well, my insistence is different. And it partly has to do with endurance. It has to do with, on the one hand, enduring what I call the ongoing storms of colonialisms. And so what I mean to say is that we're not in a post-colonial world. We're still dealing with the impacts of colonialisms in our families and in our communities in Alaska and across North America.

0: really dealing with the after effects of the removal of our children from our homes and placement in boarding schools or residential schools in Canada. We're still dealing with the dispossession of land and the purposeful attempt to disconnect us from our languages and our ceremonial practices, our health, our governance. And so there's this way in which, despite these ongoing attempts to dismantle who we are as Indigenous people, to kind of erase us from this land, that we still insist on being who we are. So we know that there's great strength in those ways that were kind of put together by our ancestors. I think there's also this idea that our ancestors feel very present for us. They're not way, way in the past, but they're the people who really allow us to be here now. And so we're always thinking about what has happened before and also what is to come. And so we have a responsibility also to the future. I think that sense of expanded sense of time really is a crucial part of insistence. And it's the daily practices of daily life where we're, you know, learning our languages, or we're going to ceremony, or we're learning how to bead, or we're learning how to tan a hide, or we're, you know, really thinking about and embodying the ethos of the old ways of how to parent our children. So I think that there are many, many people who are doing this work across what the Anishinaabe call Turtle Island, which is North America. And I'm just one of many, many people who are doing that.
1: Intention. In the fall of 2024, I traveled to the New York Earthworks with Dr. Balanji Morris, Marty Chatsmith, and artist Tanya Lucan-Linklater. This was Linklater's first visit to the Earthworks. She approached the sites carefully and quietly and expressed a great interest in the sites and thought she might be able to host a performance there. She also felt uncomfortable as she was in unfamiliar Indigenous territory. I shared that I had initially felt the same way, a sense of distance, but later realized that many of the sites were gathering places. I told her these events may have drawn diverse Indigenous peoples to participate in rituals, performances, trade, burials, and celebrations. She expressed some relief after hearing this and felt more welcomed into the space. We agreed that entering these spaces was all about having good intentions.
2: What do you think needs to be made clear to our audiences who are listening now, after the project's over, about how your approach to insistence necessarily exceeds radio insistence as its own project?
3: So insistence for me is something that is a kind of practice that other people might name other things. Ceremony is a kind of insistence. Love is a kind of insistence, and excess. I kind of write quite a bit about excess in A Glossary of Insistence. I think in response to this desire to contain Indigenous peoples, our practices, our ways of being, to contain us as an idea that we're consistently and regularly exceeding just through everyday life. So those are the ways that I think about insistence. And sometimes, you know, it's not front of mind. It's maybe sort of in this more general atmosphere of beingness that I undertake regularly. But as a concept, it's something that I named many years ago, 8 years ago, and that is still present, you know, in my life and in my writing and in my artistic work, particularly, I would say, with my commitment to visiting ancestral or cultural belongings and museum collections, where it's just so clear that our ways of being, our belongings, you know, have been removed from the people and from the land and then placed in very specific forms of containment for long, long durations within the museum, within the discipline formations of anthropology and ethnography and archaeology. And so I think in that way, insistence is a very clear directive, and it's a very clear relationship against and exceeding containment. So I think that it moves through the world. It's embodied, it's practiced, it's a way of being, and it shifts depending on the context in which one is in. So there are times when we have to assert insistence to go against the flow, where that has to be, you know, clear as a form of activism or as a form of refusal or defiance. And then there are other times where it's just something that we're doing all the time. It's something we practice because we continue to learn our ancestral languages, or we're singing old songs, or we're loving our children, and teaching them how to be, you know, Shokpiak or Omaskego and Ninu or Dene or Anishinaabe in the world.
4: 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Welcome to the show. Hello. Jimmy Peggy works at the intersection of sound and visual language. His practice is built on introspection, quiet intensity and deep engagement with place and time. It is rooted in observation and the subtle textures, decay, and imperfections found in natural and urban environments. Studies in Irreversible Change is a sound work concerned with erosion, instability, and slow transformations. Everything is in a constant state of change. Mechanical decay, memory loss, ecological exhaustion, signal corruption, and the irreversible passage of time.

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Welcome to the

Hi. Shamik is a sound artist, beatboxer, and producer based in Chicago. Shamik's South Asian electronic productions and Channeling India beat series have been featured on Rolling Stone India and BBC Asia Network, among others.

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Every segment in this show is made of field recordings. 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This is an hour of unreleased music, played here for the very first time.

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0: 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I'm your host, Meira. Until next time, bye.
1: 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Welcome to the show. Land devours inhabitants. Opens a window into Yaniv Schoenfeld's thoughts and experiences during this period through the medium of spoken journal entries. The entries are presented in audio format and narrated by an AI trained on Schoenfeld's voice. From October 7th onwards, he covers a range of topics from music to the everyday challenges and emotions experienced. The show touches on personal reflections, musical inspirations, and creative outputs aiming to connect the individual's experiences with broader themes.

I have lately been writing a lot of small texts. Very personal. Most very unimaginative. Personal thoughts and feelings. In the past, I did not talk directly about my feelings and thoughts to my art because I put sensory aesthetics on a pretty high place in the list. But I have been feeling that merely aesthetic is very synthetic, and while synthesis is extremely interesting, for me I feel it has to come through my body. So today, as it is an occasion to share, and through the feeling I have that I am not special, and lots of poets will share my feelings, with me and amongst themselves, I will try to do what I call for my students an exercise in embarrassment.

and then a few more days pass, and the mourning subsides, and the anger calms down a bit, and things get proportions, and we try to go back to living life as before. So a little escapism, music a little happier, trying to talk about other things with friends. And it's all like my beloved Yaeli says, in everything, everything, in this situation, it's all doing muscle not to think about it for a moment, doing muscle to get out of bed, doing muscle not to talk about it, doing muscle to work, doing muscle to eat, doing muscle to talk to friends and family, because there's nothing to do with all this in the background. Within a radius of 300 kilometers from me, there is a violent, tough, and bloody war. And now, 2 weeks have passed, and I have no idea how I feel. I already have so many thoughts and feelings and unanswered questions. I feel like I'm going back to confusion, that life is slowly becoming living alongside it, and I don't know how to live alongside it. Living alongside it is living inside a horror on values I don't like or respect for reasons I don't think are helpful or right or good or effective, the result of which is violence and oppressive and completely disproportionate to the human lives sacrificed for them, that those leading these moves are in my eyes the scum of the scum of the dregs of the human race, living alongside suffering and poverty and hunger and war and oppression and racism and hatred, and enjoying and paying for these infrastructures is unbearable. When Yossi was murdered in cold blood on his way to his yeshiva for Shabbat, by child terrorists, with a trauma that probably some Yossi a generation before Yossi created, I felt this pain for the first time. And it was a pain that turned into an object that I only theoretically thought about. But when Yossi was murdered, I realized that it would never end. The moment I realized it was when his platoon entered the Shiva and proudly announced that they had taken down the terrorists who murdered Yossi, and Yossi's mother's reaction broke my heart. Because she understood the pain, she experienced the pain in real time, and she was angry that, why is it good? And now there are four more bereaved mothers who lost their child. It was 18 years ago or something like that. Yossi wasn't the first in the chain, and the child terrorist murderers weren't either. Just another ember in the chain of embers that strengthens this fire. The damage is done. I'm confused. I've been crying.